Simon Preston leading the choir of Westminster Abbey, and a motet by Palestrina, Tuas Petrus. A lullaby from late 15th century Sephardic Jewish tradition of Spain, and an anonymous composer, A la Nana. Carmen Cano is the soloist, along with the Accentus Ensemble. The lullaby and the grandmother, the child now sleeps. O great God, protect them, all the children, from evil.

The Accentus Ensemble, with Carmen Cano singing a lullaby of 15th century Spain and an anonymous composer, A la Nana. O light born of light, O nata lux, in the setting by Thomas Tallis. We'll hear Voces 8.

0: Onato Lux, a motet by Thomas Tallis, performed by Voces 8. I'm Bill Cromwell, glad to have you with me on the third floor. Back in May, my wife and I attended a concert performed by the Pittsburgh choir Voces Solis. They performed John Talbot's Path of Miracles. As my regular listeners may remember, I sing with the Mendelssohn Choir of Pittsburgh, and a number of our members also sing with Voces Solis. Ryan Keeling is the artistic director and conductor. We'll be hearing from him in the second hour. Back to the concert. Gail and I were dazzled by the work and the singing. I'm pleased to have both composer and director with us on the program today. We'll listen to Path of Miracles in two segments, one in each hour. It's my pleasure to introduce the composer of Path of Miracles, Joby Talbot. Over the years, Talbot has established himself as a composer who excels in a wide variety of genres, opera, film, and television scores, dance, orchestral pieces, and, of course, choral works such as Path of Miracles, today's featured work on the third floor. This hour-long a cappella work describes the ancient Christian pilgrimage route to Santiago de Compostela through a collage of sacred, medieval, and original texts, assembled and added to by poet Robert Dickinson, whose various languages and tones reflect both the diversity among pilgrims and the experience of pilgrimage itself. Here's Joby Talbot discussing the origins of Path of Miracles.
1: The idea for Path of Miracles came from Nigel Short, the conductor of Tenebrae himself. I think he'd done the pilgrimage and was inspired, as I think anyone who has done, all the people I've spoken to anyway, by this centuries of tradition, this amazing connection you feel with all the people who've come before on this great journey across northern Spain to the tomb of St. James the Great, the first Christian martyr, in the Basilica of Santiago de Compostela. The story of St. James, he was executed in Jerusalem at the orders of King Herod and magically transported in a stone boat by his followers to, of all places, a field in the north, in the northwest of Spain, where a shepherd called Pelayo was guided by stars in the sky to the burial position of the body. And this amazing industry grew up around it, with associated miracles from St. James and tons of other obscure medieval saints. And from this rather unlikely seeming story has grown the most amazing wealth of art and architecture and literature and music and memories and folk culture. And the conversation from on the phone call that I got from Gabriel Crouch, who was working with Nigel in the early days of the choir, and I'd known from having written for him when he was a member of the King Singers, it didn't take very long before I was absolutely hooked on the idea. I just imagined writing something that would fill the spaces of these extraordinary Gothic cathedrals, and jumped at the idea. And I immediately thought of a poem that I had read some years previously by an English poet called Robert Dickinson that was about obscure medieval saints, called Proofs. It won a poetry prize in one of the newspapers here, and I managed to track him down eventually through the Poetry Society and asked him if he would be interested, and he was, luckily for me. And meanwhile, Gabriel Crouch had roped in the help of a wonderful academic at King's College London called Jack Sage, who's an expert in medieval Spanish everything. And so I was given like a wealth of material to start work with. But I felt it was imperative that really what I needed to do was to get out to Spain, see these places for myself, visit the cathedrals, do some of the pilgrimage on foot, and really kind of explore around and get a sense of you know, what is it all about? How does it feel to be there? What are the places that I'm writing about? So I went out in spring 2004, I guess it was, with my family. My oldest child was only 10 months old at the time and actually took his first steps on that trip. And we just had this amazing, inspirational time. It was just the best way to start writing a piece. I mean, the memory of it is so strong in my mind.
0: Composer Joby Talbot, one of my two special guests this week, talking about the beginnings of Path of Miracles. And now he'll introduce the first two movements, Ronthus Bylus and Burgos.
1: The idea of structuring the piece into four movements, almost like a symphony, came to me when I was traveling around in northern Spain and was visiting various locations along the route of the pilgrimage. The first movement is named after Ronthus Bylus, which is a small village in the foothills of the Pyrenees, just near the French border, and it's the place where the pilgrims who've been crossing the mountains, the Pyrenees, come down from the mountain passes to find refuge in this beautiful valley, this wonderful medieval abbey. And as I'm sure it was 900 years ago, the streets of Ronthus Bylus are full of languages from all over the world, because that's the wonderful thing about this pilgrimage, is it brings people from everywhere together with a common purpose. So I had the idea of taking the lines in the Bible that describe the martyrdom of St. James. First, we hear them in the original Greek, then in Latin translation, and then as the word is spread and disseminated, we hear medieval French, Castilian, Catalan, Basque, Galician, German, English. The idea is we're hearing the word spread out, and this is the starting point for the pilgrimage. But before that, there is a strikingly theatrical beginning to the piece. I was clear in my mind from the very beginning that I didn't want this piece to come across as just a regular choral concert piece with a choir shuffling uncomfortably onto stage, as a bad lighting and uncomfy seats and questionable choice of clothing. I wanted something that felt like a real sort of meditation, a journey, an experience sort of out of normal life. So to that end, I have the piece begin with this quiet, deep tone that appears from nowhere. And the idea is that you don't even realize the piece has started. If you're sitting in a church or wherever the piece is being played, you'll hear this noise, become aware of its existence from all around you, and then gradually singers emerge from out of the shadows and make a circle facing inwards on the performing space, not acknowledging you as the audience yet. And as the sound gets louder and it gets higher and builds and builds and builds until finally, it can be as long as 10 minutes into the piece, the women of the choir, who ideally would have been hidden up to this point, let loose with this ear-shattering high E minor chord. And from that moment on, the piece continues in its theatricality with the choir moving around the space and then finally at the end processing out, leaving you alone in the auditorium. The second movement, Burgos, is kind of the dies irae of this piece. It's tries to capture the pain, the anguish, the trudging drudgery of the pilgrim's life in those first few weeks when the blisters haven't yet kind of hardened over and there's no end in sight and the sun's beating down and your vision is clouded with the sweat dripping into your eyes and things are going in and out of focus, interspersed with glimpses of something beautiful and infinite, tantalizingly out of reach.
0: My guest, composer Joby Talbot, talking about the first two movements of Path of Miracles. We'll hear Ronthus Bylus and Burgos. Nigel Short leads this world premiere recording from Tenebrae.

We've just heard the first two movements of composer Joby Talbot's Path of Miracles, performed by Tenebrae, conducted by Nigel Short. Part two of this work and some last words from Talbot coming up right after the break. We'll also hear from Ryan Keeling, artistic director and conductor of Voce Solis. I became aware of this composition through their brilliant performance in Pittsburgh this past spring. I've posted a PDF link with information and text for Path of Miracles, so you can check that out by going to the Third Floor website, classicalthirdfloor.org, all lowercase, classicalthirdfloor.org. Click the blog link to view the file. While you're on the website, consider supporting the program, learn more about the Third Floor, skim the gallery of guests I've had on the show, and know that you can listen to all of the free archive programs, including this one, by clicking the button labeled The Third Floor Presents. I'm Bill Cromwell. Back after the break.

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4: I'm Ryan Keeling, Artistic Director of the Pittsburgh-based vocal ensemble Voce Solis. Enjoy the best of vocal and choral classical repertoire each week with Bill Cromwell on The Third Floor.
5: Welcome back for the second hour of this week's episode of The Third Floor. I'm Bill Cromwell, your host and listening companion. We are in the middle of Joby Talbot's Path of Miracles. After these final two movements, I'll be playing music by Mendelssohn, Praetorius, and Liszt. As I mentioned in the first hour, I had a great experience hearing Talbot's Path of Miracles live with Voce Solis under the direction of Ryan Keeling, and we're fortunate to have both artists on the program this week. Ryan Keeling discusses his discovery of Path of Miracles and the rewards and challenges of preparing a work for performance.
4: Joby Talbot's Path of Miracles was commissioned in 2005 by the British choir Tenebrae and their conductor Nigel Short. They released the world premiere recording in 2006, and I discovered it a few years thereafter when I was doing some repertoire research. Although I think sometimes contemporary classical choral music can be a little bit of an acquired taste, the very first moments of Path of Miracles are so gripping that I think one can't help but be immediately pulled into the music. The music is incredibly beautiful, at times challenging, and the storytelling of the stories of pilgrims walking the Camino de Santiago, the Way of St. James, it's just so evocative and interesting and beautiful that ever since I've heard it the very first time, I was immediately looking for an opportunity to perform the work. Path of Miracles presents some unique challenges to the choral ensemble and their conductor. Firstly, the work is written for 17-part choir, so that many times throughout the work, there are 17 discrete voice parts that not only do the singers have to keep straight, but the conductor has to keep straight. Further, it's written throughout in multiple languages, so there's about 7 languages in the work. So beyond the typical languages we work with as choral musicians, English, Latin, French, German, those types, we also have Greek in this piece and Basque in the piece. So one has to do a lot of language research, assuming they're not already fluent in all of these languages. Another major challenge is just the length and the breadth of the work. The ranges are extremes in nearly every voice part, with sopranos singing up to high C, basses singing down to low B below the bass staff. And then it's about a 60-minute work that's a cappella. So other than the very end and the very beginning, there are no instruments keeping you in tune. So 15, 20 minutes at a time, going through multiple key areas and significant portions that are not really in a particular key or more modal, provides really significant challenges and great fun.
5: Yes, so a challenging piece. And as I saw it performed live, I'm aware of these challenges, but soon you're swept up into the music itself and watching, in this case, this amazing ensemble, Voces Solis, with Ryan Keeling performing this pretty high-wire act. And again, it was just a fantastic experience. If you ever see advertised an opportunity to see Path of Miracles wherever you're living, I highly recommend trying to get tickets and experiencing the work for yourself. We're just a few

0: And when we went inside, the sunset was shining through these beautiful stained glass windows, making these exquisite patterns on the floor. The whole interior of the church was just bathed in this amazing colour. And it felt uplifting and extraordinary, and an antidote to the kind of the gruesome relics and art in a very cluttered medieval interior of Burgos Cathedral. The final movement, named after Santiago de Compostela itself, tries to capture that sense of ecstasy that the pilgrims feel when they finally arrive at their destination. I was standing on the steps of Santiago Cathedral in the pouring rain. It rains all the time in Santiago. And a group of young French pilgrims had arrived in the square and completely spontaneously made like a pyramid of their backpacks. One put their pack down and then another on top of that. And before they knew it, they were just spontaneously dancing in the rain. And a police car circled round, decided that they weren't doing any harm and left them to it. And I just watched from the top of the steps and thought, this is the kind of energy that I want to try and capture in this last movement. Before we travel for the conclusion out to the coast, to Finisterre, literally translates to Finisterre, the end of the world, the place where where pilgrimage would often continue their journey, cast their clothes into the sea, and then return to their lives reborn and refreshed.
1: We'll be hearing from both of my guests for some final thoughts about future projects and plans, but now, the concluding two movements of Path of Miracles, composed by my guest Joby Talbot. Nigel Short conducts Tenebrae.

0: path of miracles is dynamic throughout, but I keenly remember the dramatic ending as the Voce Solis choir slowly left the sanctuary singing, "Holy St. James, Great St. James, God help us now and evermore." Their voices gradually diminishing, no one left in the concert space but the audience. Very powerful. In this recording, we heard Tenebrae, conducted by Nigel Short. Some final thoughts from composer Joby Talbot and Voce Solis director Ryan Keeling about the coming weeks and months as they pursue their respective artistic tasks.
1: In the 20-something years since I wrote Path of Miracles, I've been working in many different fields. Not that much choral music, really. I mean, I've written a few short pieces. I wrote a Magnificat and Nunc Dimittis for Wells Cathedral. I wrote an Ave Verum for Norwich Cathedral. But what I'm most to be concerned with is writing big story ballets, big narrative ballets for people like American Ballet Theatre and the Royal Ballet and the National Ballet of Canada, which have been performed all over the place. The most recent one was for Australia Ballet, a ballet about the life of Oscar Wilde, which is coming to San Francisco and New York later this year, and operas, but not so much choral music. Until recently, I was lucky enough to be commissioned by Conspirare to write a piece based on Octavio Paz's epic, surrealist masterpiece, Piedra di Sole, literally Sunstone, which is being released on disc this August. I'm really excited for everybody to hear that and see how my choral writing has changed in the 20 years since Path of Miracles.
0: As you can see, Joby Talbot is a very busy composer indeed, and looking forward to all of his upcoming works. Grateful to have him on the program, and I'd like to thank him very much for appearing on the Third Floor. And now a final word from Ryan Keeling about the upcoming season of Voce Solis.
2: Going forward into the Voce Solis 26-27 season, we have a really exciting season ahead. We have concerts in September called Our Haven and Home that focus on music of animals in the natural world. In December, on December 5th, we're presenting Handel's Messiah, but a Spanish language version. That's on December 5th. And then in the new year, in February, we have a concert entitled Winter Hymns that is featuring a world premiere work by Sarah Kirkland Snyder, choral music from her opera Hildegard. And then in May, we're presenting the Brahms Requiem in the version that Brahms himself hand-wrote, the version for piano four hands.
0: If you're in Pittsburgh through the fall of 2026, consider hearing concerts from two of our outstanding choral ensembles, Voce Solis, under the helm of my guest today, artistic director Ryan Keeling, and or the Mendelssohn Choir of Pittsburgh, of which I'm a member, led by music director Daniel Singer. Thank you, Ryan Keeling, for appearing on the Third Floor. Time left on today's program for a few more pieces. How about a hymn from Mendelssohn and Lass o Herr mich Hülfe finden? Why, O Lord, delay forever smiles of comfort to impart? O, if thou forget me, nevermore shall gladness cheer this heart. Shall my soul still pine in sorrow? Still shall foes their insults pour? Weak and fainting shall the morrow bring thine aid to me no more. We'll hear Natalie Stutzman contralto, Guillaume Tournemer organ, the Gulbenkian Symphonic Choir and Orchestra of Lisbon, and it's all conducted by Michel Corbeau.

a hymn by Mendelssohn, Lass o her mich hulfu finden. The Liszt and Purcell I promised are getting bumped to next week as I'm right against the clock, but time for this motet by Praetorius, and Peccavi fateror, I have sinned, I confess. We'll hear the Huelgas Ensemble, directed by Paul Van Nevel.

0: seconds to say goodbye this week. I hope you enjoyed Path of Miracles and my guests, composer Joby Talbot and director Ryan Keeling. Check out the website if you get the opportunity, classicalthirdfloor.org. I'm Bill Cromwell, back with you next week on The Third Floor. Take care.
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6: What a treat for you just a few minutes ahead. I'm Peter Van de Graaff. Stay tuned for Brahms' First Symphony with Bruno Walter conducting. First, though, to contrast that, and certainly a big contrast it is, we have music by a man some consider to be the founder of ragtime music, Scott Joplin. Let's begin with Alexander Piskanov playing a rag called The Strenuous Life from 1902.

You know, you hear the title of that piece and you would expect maybe different music than such a calming piece by Scott Joplin, the master of ragtime. It's called The Strenuous Life. That music really anything but strenuous. Alexander Piskonov was the pianist. Here is one of the many rags of Scott Joplin. William Albright has recorded them all. And this is from that set. It's called Weeping Willow.

pianist William Albright and The Weeping Willow Rag by Scott Joplin. One more Joplin rag, maybe a little better known than the one we just heard. It's called The Pineapple Rag.

Chicago Brass Quintet, and that transcription of what was, of course, originally for the piano by Scott Joplin. It's called The Pineapple Rag. From Scott Joplin to Johannes Brahms. Surely no composition cost the composer as much effort as did this piece. It's partly because he was so intimidated by the symphonies of Beethoven. It is the Symphony No. 1, and it took Brahms, he himself said it took 21 years, it's thought perhaps 22 years, to write this composition from sketches to completion. He didn't write it, you know, continuously for during that time, but finally had the courage to put it all together, and it had its premiere in 1876. Here is the Symphony No. 1 of Brahms, the orchestra assembled for the recording session. So not an orchestra with a name attached to it, or a concert series, that kind of thing. The conductor, though, is Bruno Walter.

Bruno Walter conducting an orchestra assembled for the recording sessions in that music by Johannes Brahms had its premiere in 1876. That was the Symphony No. 1 of the four by Brahms. A little more from the German Romantic period. Karl Löwe wrote the song Die schlanke Wasserlilie, the slender water lily.

0: Lady de Matisse sang that song by Carl Loewe with Cort Garbin at the piano.
1: This is Classical New Hampshire, 90.5 WCNH Concord, 89.1 WEVO HD2 Concord, 90.3 W212 AF Nashua, 88.3 WEVS HD2 Nashua, 90.7 WEVN HD2 Keene, 91.3 WEVH HD2 Hanover, 107.1 WEVC HD2 Gorham, and at classicalnh.org.
0: In just a few minutes, I'm going to play for you a fascinating arrangement of Chopin's Piano Concerto No. 2. We have some Swedish music now and later as well. Let's begin with this Divertimento, a dance from the opera Soliman II by Swedish composer Josef Martin Krauss.

Dance music from the opera Soliman II by Joseph Martin Kraus, conducted by Philip Brunel. This is a very famous piece, but the arrangement is certainly not as Chopin specified in the original parts to this, that it could be played in a variety of ensembles, including a chamber ensemble, which is what Edward Auer did in his arrangement of the Piano Concerto No. 2. So it's just for piano and string quintet. Very different sound to some familiar music. Edward Auer with the Shanghai Quartet and Peter Lloyd double bass.

a very different twist to some famous music by Chopin, the Piano Concerto No. 2 in F minor. Edward Auer was the pianist, and he also arranged that. For piano and strings, he was joined by the Shanghai Quartet and Peter Lloyd double bass. Now to Swedish music. This is a ballet portion of the opera Soliman II by a Mozart contemporary, Josef Martin Krauss.

From a complete recording of the opera Soliman II by Swedish composer Josef Martin Krauss, we heard Roxolan's March, a little ballet portion with Philip Brunel and the Swedish Royal Opera Orchestra. We'll focus on the 20th century Swedish composer Lars-Erik Larsson, hearing first his Pastorale from 1941 with Unga Musiker, conducted by Sven Verde.

some of the utterly charming music by Lars Erik Larsson, a pastoral conducted by Sven Verdi. He is probably best known for this piece, Little Serenade for Strings, is Lars Erik Larsson. This is the Stockholm Sinfonietta, conducted by Esa-Pekka Salonen.

Some music there for strings by the 20th century Swedish composer Lars-Erik Larsson, the Little Serenade, he called that. Strings of the Stockholm Sinfonietta, conducted by Esa-Pekka Salonen. And a change of pace here with something by Johann Sebastian Bach, written for his son, Wilhelm Friedemann Bach. This is a preludium played by Joseph Payne.

0: organist Joseph Payne, and a preludium in E minor from the notebook for Wilhelm Friedemann Bach by his father.
1: This is Classical New Hampshire, 90.5 WCNH Concord, 89.1 WEVO HD2 Concord, 90.3 W212 AF Nashua, 88.3 WEVS HD2 Nashua, 90.7 WEVN HD2 Keene, 91.3 WEVH HD2 Hanover, 107.1 WEVC HD2 Gorham, and at classicalnh.org.
0: My name is Peter van de Graaff. I'm your host and companion here as we're going to listen to music by Johann Sebastian Bach from his third orchestral suite, and then we'll hear in its entirety the second orchestral suite, and then a piece by Camille Saint-Saëns, which is somewhat Bach-inspired. Here is the famous air. It's sometimes called the air on the G string, but Bach did not call it that. It's from the orchestral suite number 3, and it is often performed on its own, as it is here. We have Daniel Hope playing the violin, and he's joined by members of the Chamber Orchestra of Europe.

That famous music by Johann Sebastian Bach from his third orchestral suite, the air or aria. Daniel Hope was the violinist, and he was joined by members of the Chamber Orchestra of Europe. Very famous music of Bach, and I hope you paid special attention to the bass line of that piece, because that works into

Albrecht Meyer, English horn, the Academy of St. Martin in the Fields, and Matthias Mernius, the conductor. A song by Rinaldo Hahn, but based on the bass line from the air from the Third Orchestral Suite of Bach. It's called A Chloris. Well, now we listen to the complete Second Orchestral Suite of Bach, which is unique because it is for flute and orchestra. Emmanuel Pahud joins the Berlin Baroque soloists led by Rainer Kussmaul.

The flutist was Emanuel Pahud with the Berlin Baroque soloists Rainer Kussmaul, the conductor. And that is the orchestral suite number 2 of the 4 that we have. He presumably wrote more, but of the 4 that we have by Johann Sebastian Bach. This is from the Well-Tempered Clavier Book 2 of Bach.

Léon Berbon at the harpsichord playing the Prelude No. 6 from the Well-Tempered Clavier Book 2 of Bach. Now, as you listen to the beginning of the next piece we're going to hear, which is certainly the best known of the five piano concertos by Camille Saint-Saëns, this should be reminiscent of music of Bach, something like a prelude that one might hear from the Well-Tempered Clavier. Two very different composers, Bach and Saint-Saëns, but Saint-Saëns loved music of the past. And it's evident in the opening primarily of this Piano Concerto No. 2 in G minor. This is Cécile Houssay with the City of Birmingham Symphony, led by Sir Simon Rattle.

pianist Cécile Housset and the City of Birmingham Symphony conducted by Sir Simon Rattle, Piano Concerto No. 2 in G minor by Saint-Saëns. A little more French music. This comes from the opera Les Paladins by Jean-Philippe Rameau. And we'll hear the happy air, the air gay, conducted by Valentin Tournay.

0: From a complete recording of the opera Les Paladins by Jean-Philippe Rameau, we heard the happy air, the air gay, with La Chapelle Harmonique under the direction of Valentin Tournay.
1: This is Classical New Hampshire, 90.5 WCNH Concord, 89.1 WEVO HD2 Concord, 90.3 W212 AF Nashua, 88.3 WEVS HD2 Nashua, 90.7 WEVN HD2 Keene, 91.3 WEVH HD2 Hanover, 107.1 WEVC HD2 Gorham, and at classicalnh.org.
0: Two dances in triple meter, 3/4 time from Russia. First, a mazurka by Mili Balakirev.

The pianist was Alexander Paley, and Mili Bonakidov wrote that Polish dance, a mazurka, in G-flat. Peter Van de Graaff here with the Seventh Symphony by Etor Villa-Lobos in just a few minutes after this concert waltz, number 2 by Alexander Glazunov with Yevgeny Sviatlanov and the Philharmonia Orchestra.

Philharmonia Orchestra performing there under the direction of Yevgeny Sviatlanov, and that is music by Russian composer Alexander Glazunov, who wrote two pieces that he called concert waltzes. That was the second in F. Here's a waltz by Francis Poulenc.

Pascal Roger at the piano playing that 1918 waltz by Francis Poulenc. Now to one of the symphonies by the Brazilian composer Heitor Villa-Lobos. It was written for a competition in Detroit, and none of the composers were allowed to give their real names. He was not awarded a prize. In fact, no one was awarded a prize in that competition. It is subtitled The Homage to Peace, and it came in 1945, just after the surrender of Germany in World War II. Here is the Sao Paulo Symphony, Isaac Karabchevsky, the conductor, and Villa-Lobos Symphony No. 7.

The conductor there was Isaac Karabchevsky, leading the Sao Paulo Symphony in music by the Brazilian composer Heitor Villa-Lobos, Symphony No. 7. The Odyssey of Peace, that is subtitled, and it was written just after the signing of the peace treaty on ending the war with Germany in 1945. Here's a rumba by Carlos Salcedo.

0: A little more South American rhythm there in the rumba by Carlos Salcedo, played by Nancy Lendrum and Jody Gwynn, duo harpists.
1: This is Classical New Hampshire, 90.5 WCNH Concord, 89.1 WEVO HD2 Concord, 90.3 W212 AF Nashua, 88.3 WEVS HD2 Nashua, 90.7 WEVN HD2 Keene, 91.3 WEVH HD2 Hanover, 107.1 WEVC HD2 Gorham, and at classicalnh.org.
0: I'd like to focus our attention here on one of the great operettas, maybe the greatest of all, who knows. It is by Johann Strauss Jr., and it's called Die Fledermaus, which means the bat. And before we hear an extended orchestral suite drawn from that operetta, here is a quadrille, which is a series of dances strung together based on themes from that operetta, played by the Vienna Wind Quintet.

Some melodies from Die Fledermaus, the operetta by Johann Strauss Jr., worked into that dance called a quadrille. And the arrangement was for the Vienna Wind Quintet. More from that same operetta now. Here is a whole suite from Johann Strauss Jr.'s Die Fledermaus. It is with the London Philharmonic here, conducted by Carl Davis.

many of the best-loved melodies from the great operetta Die Fledermaus of Johann Strauss Jr. Included in that suite, arranged and conducted by Carl Davis, who led the London Philharmonic. Let's head now to Northern Europe. We have something by a Swedish composer in just a bit, and this by a Norwegian composer, friend of Grieg, and a very fine pianist of her day. She performed the Grieg Piano Concerto a couple times with the composer conducting. Her name is Agata Backer-Gröndahl, and here is her Album Leaf.

From her recordings of all the piano music of Agata Bakar-Grendahl, that was Natalia Strelchenko and an album leaf. If you don't know the music of the Swedish composer Dag Viren, last name spelled W-I-R-E-N, I encourage you to get to know it. You'll do so in just a moment if you stay tuned, and I hope that you will for this piece, which is called The Miniature Suite. He gave it a French title for some reason, Suite Miniature. Well, probably because he studied in Paris. But here is Torleif Tedeyan, cellist, and Stefan Boystein, pianist, in music of Dag Viren.

Always Something Worth Hearing, I think, in the music of Dag Viren. He lived from 1905 to 1986. Swedish composer. That was Torleif Tedéen, cellist, Stefan Boystein, a pianist, and the Miniature Suite. Which brings us to music by Claude Debussy and his famous Petite Suite, Little Suite. And this is an original version. We often hear it in the orchestral version, but here it is for two pianists, Lee Luvisi and Anne-Marie McDermott, perform.

in a boat, procession, minuet, and finally ballet, making up the Petite Suite, the Little Suite by Claude Debussy, which he wrote for piano four hands. And it was actually his friend, Henri Busset, who made the famous orchestrated version, but that was the original version of the work of Debussy, with duo pianists Lee Luvisi and Anne-Marie McDermott. This is music by a composer that was greatly admired by Debussy at a time when he wasn't that well known. His name is Jean-Philippe Rameau. And from his opera Les Paladins, the very happy air, the air très gai.

0: The orchestra was La Chapelle Harmonique, conducted by Valentin Tournay, from a complete recording of the opera Les Paladins by Jean-Philippe Rameau, the very happy air we heard.
1: This is Classical New Hampshire, 90.5 WCNH Concord, 89.1 WEVO HD2 Concord, 90.3 W212 AF Nashua, 88.3 WEVS HD2 Nashua, 90.7 WEVN HD2 Keene, 91.3 WEVH HD2 Hanover, 107.1 WEVC HD2 Gorham, and at classicalnh.org.
0: Here is a composer who is known for one part of one work. His name is Emil von Reznicek, and he wrote an overture to a now quite forgotten opera called Donna Diana. It was used as the theme song for Sergeant Preston of the Yukon in old-time radio. It always begs the question, what else did he write? Well, we will hear something else by Emil von Reznicek, his Second Symphony. Right now, though, that very famous overture with the Utah Symphony and Joseph Silverstein.

The Overture to the Opera Donna Diana by the Czech composer Emil von Reznicek, Utah Symphony and Joseph Silverstein. I'm pleased to have your company. I'm Peter van de Graaff, music by a woman composer and her friend Mozart. Let's begin with the woman. Her name is Maria Theresia von Paradis, and she is known for this little tune. It's a gentle dance called a Sicilienne. In this arrangement for guitar, it's played by Nicola Hall.

Nicola Hall performing that Sicilienne, a dance by Maria Theresia von Paradis, who was a close friend of Mozart. In fact, it's thought that Mozart, perhaps, wrote his 18th piano concerto for her. But this is the violin sonata in G, Kirchhoff 379 of Mozart. Hilary Hahn and Corey Smith are the performers.

Hilary Hahn, violin, Corey Smith, piano, and the Sonata in G, Kirchhoff 379, by Mozart. And a little bit more Mozart before we turn to a symphony by Emil von Reznicek. Here is one of Mozart's German dances, K586.

Tafelmusik, directed by Bruno Weil, and the 10th of the 12 German Dances, K586, by Mozart. We'll sometimes hear the overture to Donna Diana by the, Viennese-born, but of Czech ancestry, composer Emil von Reznicek. But here is his Symphony No. 2 from 1904, subtitled The Ironic Symphony. And this is the Bern Symphony, conducted by Frank Behrmann.

Symphony No. 2, by the Viennese-born composer who lived in Germany for many years, Emil von Reznicek. That was the Bern Symphony conducted by Frank Behrmann, that work subtitled The Ironic Symphony. Emil von Reznicek died in Berlin in 1945, when through some troubled times, he and his family were very involved with the resistance to the Nazi movement. Hilliard Ensemble, now with his madrigal by Josquin des Prez, The Cricket.

0: The cricket's a good singer, goes the text to that madrigal by Josquin des Prez with the Hilliard Ensemble.
1: This is Classical New Hampshire, 90.5 WCNH Concord, 89.1 WEVO HD2 Concord, 90.3 W212 AF Nashua, 88.3 WEVS HD2 Nashua, 90.7 WEVN HD2 Keene, 91.3 WEVH HD2 Hanover, 107.1 WEVC HD2 Gorham, and at classicalnh.org.
0: I'm Peter Van de Graaff here with a couple of Italian overtures for you. We begin with this one to the opera L'Olimpiade by Pergolesi.

Myung Hun Chung and the Santa Cecilia Academy National Orchestra with the overture to an opera by Pergolesi called L'Olimpiade. Very late in life, Claude Debussy composed a series of three sonatas, each for different combinations of instruments. Later on, we are going to listen to all three of those. But first, here is the overture in the Italian style by Franz Schubert. He wrote two of these. This is the C major, and Roy Goodman leads the period instrument Hanover Band.

Roy Goodman, Hanover Band, and the Overture in the Italian Style in C major by Schubert. This isn't called an overture, but rather a toccata, but it essentially serves as the overture to the, or the

Lyon Opera Orchestra Michel Corbeau conducting, Toccata from Monteverdi's Orfeo. Going to spend a lot of time now with the music of Debussy, and specifically three works he wrote right at the end of his life. He died in 1918. It was in 1915 that he announced that he was going to write six sonatas. The dark days of World War I, he only ended up writing three of these. We're going to hear all three of them, beginning with number one, which is scored for cello and piano. All three of these are scored for different combinations of instruments. Here is Stephen Isserlis, cello, Pascal Devoyon, piano, and the sonata number one by Debussy.

Stephen Isserles cello, Pascal Duvoyon piano, and the first of three very late sonatas by Claude Debussy. The second one he composed was scored for flute, viola, and harp. And each of these three sonatas, by the way, features a string instrument. There's the number three, which we'll hear later on, which is for violin and piano. But here now is the second sonata by Debussy, just written a little bit before he died. The Trio Medicis is the performers, performing ensemble here. Bernard Pierreuse, flute, Ning Shi, viola, Francette Bartholomé, harp. And sonata number two of Debussy.

The Trio Medicis with the Sonata No. 2 for flute, viola, and harp by Debussy. And now we go to his Sonata No. 3, all that he completed in a projected cycle of 6 sonatas. This one he scored for violin and piano, and we have Nathan Milstein violin, Rudolf Vierkuschny piano.

violinist Nathan Milstein, pianist Rudolf Irkushny. We heard some very late music of Claude Debussy, and we have been hearing his last three sonatas. And that was the sonata number 3, of course, for violin and piano. Debussy just died about a year after writing that, one of his very last pieces we heard right there. Another French composer now, Germaine Taillefer. She wrote the song Mon père m'a marié, My Father Has Married Me Off, sung by Patrice Michaels with the Czech National Symphony, led by Paul Freeman.

0: Patrice Michaels and the Czech National Symphony, led by Paul Freeman, a song by Germaine Taillefer.
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0: Peter Van de Graaff here with the Chicago Symphony Orchestra, led by Sir George Schulte. Pomp and Circumstance, March No. 5 by Elgar.

Sir George Schulte and the Chicago Symphony Orchestra with the Pomp and Circumstance March No. 5 by Sir Edward Elgar. Peter Van de Graaff here, welcoming you, inviting you to stay tuned. We're going to hear some spring-inspired music later on. We have right now a recording made in 1961 by the Polish pianist Witold Malkuzinski, playing music by his fellow countryman, Chopin. And we listen to Chopin's Piano Sonata No. 3 in B minor, Opus 58.

0: a Polish pianist recorded there with some music by Polish composer Chopin. 1961 recording by Witold Malkuzinski. And that was Chopin's Piano Sonata number 3 in B minor.
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2: Intrigue, mistaken identities, and romantic misadventures in Vienna. 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I'm Lisa Flynn. Unexpected twists are in store as the Vienna State Opera presents Johann Strauss Jr.'s comic masterpiece, Die Fledermaus. I hope you'll be listening.
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0: Two quite obscure composers writing music about spring now. One is a 19th century Swiss composer, good friend of Liszt, who did much to promote his music. His name is Joachim Raff, R-A-F-F. We'll hear his Ode to Spring for piano and orchestra. We have now some music by a British composer named Patrick Hadley, born in 1899. This was written in 1942 to celebrate Ray Vaughan Williams' 70th birthday. And it's called One Morning in Spring. Matthias Bommert leads the Philharmonia Orchestra.

some music by Patrick Hadley, One Morning in Spring, played by the Philharmonia Orchestra, led by Matthias Bammert. More spring-related music, 1857 composition here by the Swiss composer Joseph Joachim Raff. This is a work for piano and orchestra called Ode to Spring, one of many, many spring-related pieces by Raff. Peter Aronsky is the pianist here. The Basel Radio Symphony is led by Jost Meyer.

Pianist was Peter Aronsky, joined by the Basel Radio Symphony Orchestra, directed by Jost Meyer. That's music by a Swiss composer named Joseph Joachim Raff of the 19th century. We heard his Ode to Spring. And this is Spring from the Elizabethan Songs of Dominic Argento with Patrice Michaels and the Rembrandt Chamber Players.

0: Patrice Michaels with the Rembrandt Chamber Players and Spring, one of six Elizabethan song texts set by the American composer Dominic Argento.
1: I believe in man's unconscious mind, the deep spring from which comes his power to communicate and love. For me, all art is a combination of these powers.
2: On the next Heifetz On Air, it's Serenade, a celebration of Leonard Bernstein. Ilya Kahler is the soloist in Bernstein's only violin concerto, a powerful musing on the meaning of love from ancient Greece to modern America. 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
4: A frontal system approaches New Hampshire today, bringing shower and thunderstorm chances statewide. Some patchy fog out there this morning, dissipating shortly after sunrise under increasingly cloudy skies. Scattered rain showers and a few thunderstorms will develop this afternoon, with the potential for a couple of storms to become severe. Winds pick up in the afternoon with gusts up to 20 miles per hour, with high temperatures today in the upper 70s north in Stratford to the mid-80s south in Hillsboro. Thunderstorms largely fizzle out before midnight tonight, with hit-or-miss rain showers lingering for much of the night. Gusty winds calm down after midnight with mostly cloudy skies and lows around 60 degrees north in Lancaster to the mid-60s south in Concord. As a cold front approaches tomorrow, we'll see additional scattered rain showers through the day with a slight chance for a few afternoon thunderstorms. Skies will become less cloudy as the front makes its way through the state in the afternoon, with highs in the mid-70s north in Berlin to the lower 80s south in Manchester. For NHPR, this is meteorologist Madeline Smith reporting from the Mount Washington Observatory.
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0: Thank you very much for being with me. Featured work will be the Florida Suite by Frederick Delius. And we have some music here by Tchaikovsky, first of all. We're going to hear a few excerpts from his 12 characteristic pieces, which he called the seasons, maybe better titled the months, because each one describes a different month of the year. It was written in sort of serial form for a musical magazine. We're going to begin with, for no particular reason, with the Autumn Song, which is October. This is arranged here for an ensemble of violins, the Siberian Violinist Ensemble.

Autumn Song from The Seasons by Tchaikovsky, played by the Siberian Violinists Ensemble. Frederick Delius, the English composer in Florida later on, and Tchaikovsky from The Seasons, or maybe better titled The Months here. This is the famous June, the Barcarolle, so the sixth of The Seasons from Tchaikovsky. This is an arrangement made by the Bekova sisters who perform.

the Bykova sisters with their own arrangement of that music by Tchaikovsky from The Seasons. We heard probably the best known of them all, June, which he called a barcarolle, which depicts the gentle rocking of the boats in the canals of Venice. Let's hear another of The Seasons of Tchaikovsky. We've been hearing an arrangement of it, and here is an original. In other words, this was composed originally for the piano by Tchaikovsky. He wrote it for a musical publication, a monthly magazine, as sort of a serial. People would be interested in buying the copies of the magazine every month that came out to see what new pieces Tchaikovsky had written. Apparently, he didn't take this very seriously. He told his manservant to make sure he reminded him at the end of the month that he had to write this piece, and he sort of tossed them off, and yet they're highly regarded works. Here is the month of May, which he called White Nights. It's played by pianist Xiang Dong Kong.

0: Xiangdong Kang playing May from The Seasons of Tchaikovsky.
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0: This is really an unusual work we're going to hear now because it's by an English composer, but it's about Florida. Frederick Delius was sent to Florida as a young man to Solano Grove, Florida, to learn how to grow oranges. He rebelled by writing music while he was there, and this is a piece he wrote inspired by Florida, Daybreak by the River, Sunset, and At Night. The English Symphony is led by William Boughton.

That's called the Florida Suite, written after composer Frederick Delius lived in Florida, studying to be an orange grower, of all things. English Symphony was conducted by William Boughton. This is more English music, but it goes back to the early 18th century. Jeremiah Clark wrote this Bourrée and Hornpipe.

0: There again, William Boughton was involved with the English String Orchestra, and that's music of John Stanley, Bureyan Hornpipe. The trumpet is in the spotlight on Exploring Music. We'll hear the 3,000-year-old trumpets of Tutankhamun, the sparkling sound of Bach and Vivaldi, and the trumpet as an orchestral powerhouse in Mahler, Tchaikovsky, and Stravinsky. I'm Peter Van de Graaff. We're sounding the trumpets on Exploring Music. I hope you'll be listening.
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2: Rain showers and a few thunderstorms will be likely this afternoon across New Hampshire as a frontal system swings towards the region. Some patchy fog for early morning commutes, clearing out not long after sunrise with increasingly cloudy skies above. Rain showers will begin to form this afternoon with a few strong to severe thunderstorms possible as well. A breezy afternoon with gusts up to 20 miles per hour, with highs today reaching into the upper 70s north of Milan to the mid-80s south in Keene. Thunderstorms continue into early tonight, with spotty rain showers hanging around for much of the overnight. Breezy winds will calm down under mostly cloudy skies, with lows tonight around 60 degrees north in Gorham to the mid-60s south in Exeter. A cold front will pass through tomorrow, with scattered rain showers gradually clearing out from west to east. A thunderstorm or two will be possible again tomorrow afternoon, with skies becoming less cloudy, with highs in the mid-70s north in Whitefield to the lower 80s south in Nashua. For NHPR, this is meteorologist Madeline Smith reporting from the Mount Washington Observatory.
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I'm Peter Van de Graaff. Welcome to Exploring Music. We've been making our way through the history of the trumpet this week. And as we move into the Romantic era, composers were still mainly employing the trumpet as an important member of the orchestra, mostly in the big, flashy moments. Let's hear some of the highlights of the trumpet as the orchestra's showman. And here's a perfect example. The year is 1805, and the work is Beethoven's opera Fidelio, originally titled Leonora. The arrival of the just and benevolent Don Fernando is announced by, you guessed it, the trumpet, thus rescuing Florestan and his faithful wife, Leonora. Beethoven sort of gives away the ending in the overture by quoting that trumpet fanfare a couple of times.

That music from Leonora Overture No. 3 by Beethoven with Sir Colin Davis and the Bavarian Radio Symphony. And by the way, as part of the Gerard Hoffnung Festival, a comic British classical music festival, there's a spoof on that moment in the so-called Beethoven Leonora Overture No. 4, arranged by Malcolm Arnold, who knew a thing or two about trumpet playing.

A spoof on the Leonora Overture by Beethoven, arranged by Malcolm Arnold into what is called here the Leonora Overture No. 4, with Norman Del Mar conducting the Hoffnung Festival Orchestra. With the Beethoven, we're still in the early years of the 19th century, and it would be a while before the trumpet stepped further into the limelight, beyond just the expected fanfares or announcements. I find it very telling that Richard Wagner chose to open the opera Rienzi with a solo trumpet. Even though Wagner had already written two operas, Rienzi marks the real beginning of his career. It's almost as if he's announcing his arrival as a fully formed composer. And here is the opening of the Rienzi Overture by Richard Wagner, conducted by Barry Tuckwell.

The opening of the Rienzi Overture by Richard Wagner, conducted by Barry Tuckwell, who led the London Symphony. As our next famous trumpet excerpt comes from an operetta about the military, it's not surprising that the trumpet has an outsized role. Here is some of the Light Cavalry Overture by Franz von Suppé.

Paul Paré and the Detroit Symphony, with the opening of the Light Cavalry Overture by Franz von Suppé. Von Suppé also selected the trumpet to open another overture that has become a favorite. It is Poet and Peasant, from that same recording with Paul Paré and the Detroit Symphony.

That music from The Poet and Peasant Overture by Franz von Suppé with Paul Barré and the Detroit Symphony. On a number of occasions, Tchaikovsky gave the trumpets the spotlight. First, in the Capriccio Italien, the trumpet quotes a theme Tchaikovsky heard coming from a nearby army barracks while he was in Italy. The fanfare opens the work, and then the strings take over, and the trumpets become the accompaniment.

Eric Kunzel and the Cincinnati Pops Orchestra with music from the Capriccio Italien by Tchaikovsky. Whereas that music is Italian-inspired, here's another Tchaikovsky trumpet moment you may have heard before, and this time it's Spanish-inspired, and it comes from The Nutcracker, Leonard Bernstein, the New York Philharmonic.

0: That is Chocolate, or A Spanish Dance, from The Nutcracker by Tchaikovsky, Leonard Bernstein, and the New York Philharmonic, and trumpet soloist William Vacchiano. We're back in the operatic world now as the trumpet shines as part of the triumphal march from Verdi's Aida. Just as in the Beethoven Leonora overture, they are used in a fanfare-like manner. Verdi actually designed the trumpets, two sets of straight trumpets heard as Radames returns victorious from Ethiopia. One set pitched in A-flat, and the second set of trumpets pitched in B. He had a very specific sound in mind, but here's where it gets a little eerie. A few decades later, when the British archaeologist Howard Carter unearthed King Tutankhamun's tomb, two trumpets were found, one silver and one copper. They're recognized as the oldest playable trumpets in the world. After some 3,000 years, they were played for the first time during a BBC broadcast in 1939 to an audience of 150 million. What notes did the trumpets play? The very notes Verdi asked for in Aida some 50 years before their discovery. And here's what they sound like.
1: Trumpets of the Pharaoh Tutankhamun, Lord of the Crowns, King of the South and North, Son of Ray.
2: The silver ones will be heard.

0: Now the copper trumpet. And so, after a silence of over 3,000 years, these two voices out of Egypt's glorious past have gone echoing across the world.
1: The Grand March, or Triumphal March, from Verdi's Aida, with Leonard Bernstein conducting the New York Philharmonic.

The Grand March or Triumphal March from Verdi's Aida, with Leonard Bernstein conducting the New York Philharmonic. We have to dip into the 20th century a bit with our next well-known trumpet excerpt from an orchestral work because this was written for the piano, Mussorgsky's Pictures at an Exhibition. This has been orchestrated many times, but most famously by Maurice Ravel in 1922. There is an interlude which depicts the art lover walking from picture to picture. First, this is from the original piano version, the opening promenade from Mussorgsky's Pictures at an Exhibition, played by William Capel.

0: Sir George Schulte with the Chicago Symphony Orchestra, and Adolf Bud Herseth playing the solo trumpet part in the opening promenade from Mussorgsky's Pictures at an Exhibition, as orchestrated by Maurice Ravel. As it comes at the beginning of the work, it really is a sort of a fanfare, making the trumpet an appropriate choice. I'm Peter Van de Graaff, and this is Exploring Music, and the trumpet is the star of this week. 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
1: 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I'm Diane Jones. 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
0: Outside of the orchestral world, the trumpet lingered somewhat in the shadows. There was the development of the brass quintet late in the 19th century, however. Russian composer Viktor Ewald is said to have written some of the earliest brass quintets, beginning in 1888 with his first. And here is that with the Gomelan Quintet.

The Gomelan Quintet, performing the Brass Quintet No. 1 by Russian composer Viktor Ewald. One of the first brass quintets. And all of a sudden now, we're seeing the trumpet pop up as an important voice in chamber music. In 1861, Paris, a mathematician named Émile Lemoine founded a chamber music series called La Trompette. He was crazy about the instrument and asked Saint-Saëns to contribute something to the concert series, which featured the trumpet. Not everything on the series used it, but Lemoine wanted to justify the name with a signature piece. Saint-Saëns wasn't too keen about writing it and suggested, how about something for guitar and 13 trombones? Well, he eventually gave in and wrote a most unusually scored work for string quintet, piano, and trumpet. The Septet. Here are members of the Nash Ensemble with Mark David trumpet in The Septet by Saint-Saëns.

Saint-Saëns later confessed to the man who commissioned the piece, Émile Lemoine, "When I think how much you pestered me to make me write and produce, against my better judgment, this piece that I did not want to write and which has become one of my great successes, I never understood why." The septet was performed at Saint-Saëns' last public appearance as a pianist shortly before his death. Well, now the stage is set for an absolute explosion of interest in and works composed for the trumpet as we enter the 20th century. What delights await us tomorrow on Exploring Music? Exploring Music is produced by Sidney Gillard at WFMT in Chicago. Max LeBien is our recording engineer. With special thanks to Eric Opland and the entire WFMT production and syndication team. Our executive producer is Roger White. 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I'm Peter Vandegraaff. Thank you for listening.

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3: Welcome to Feminine Fusion. I'm your host, Diane Jones. Every week, we take a look at women in the classical music world, those who are a part of history, and the women who are making history today. These are women who create, perform, and inspire. This week, I'm extending you an invitation to the dance. The thing about dances is they're not always a quick and easy journey across the dance floor. Dancing can express joy, sorrow, or pain. It can tell the story of a life, of a mythical creature, even just the passage of time. The women who wrote today's music tell all of these stories. I hope you can share this hour with me with music that moves you from within and without. Dr. K. Dawn Grapes says Florence Price was one of the best tale-weaving composers of the 20th century. And indeed, much of her work draws on stories and music from the American past. Pieces like the Mississippi River Suite, the Chicago Suite, Dances in the Canebrakes. One of our challenges, though, with her music is determining their origin stories. We know very little about her colonial dance. We know it was originally a piano work, which she later orchestrated, but it was nearly lost, as was much of her output, only rediscovered more than 50 years after her passing. Here is John Jetter conducting the Württemberg Philharmonic with Florence Price's Colonial Dance.

Jennifer Higdon's dance card harkens back to the Renaissance, when dances were often written and performed in suites. But these are not reimaginings of old dances. They are each new and original. From slow and sonorous to wildly rhythmic, this work takes you on quite the journey. Dance Card was co-commissioned by Rocco and the New Century Orchestra. The movements are Raucous Rumpus, Breeze Serenade, Jumble Dance, Celestial Blue, and Machina Raucous. This is a performance from the Chicago Sinfonietta under conductor Mayan Chen.

Mayan Chen led the Chicago Sinfonietta with Jennifer Higdon's Dance Card. French harpist and composer Henriette René composed her Danse des Lutins, or Dance of the Goblins, in 1911. We don't have a definitive source for her inspiration, but there are certainly more than a few fairy stories that include dancing goblins. Much like Paganini's Devil's Trill, the Dance of the Goblins is a technically demanding work, mischievous, and perhaps a bit magical. Let's listen to harpist Valérie Milhaud performing Dance of the Goblins by Henriette René.

0: Valerie Milhaud, harp with Dance of the Goblins by Henriette René.
1: Nearly 35 years ago, Christopher Hogwood joined us to reminisce about the days when he and David Monroe toured England as young men. In honor of the newly released 21-CD box set dedicated to David Monroe, we relive that interview and music this week right here on Millennium of Music.
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0: Next on Feminine Fusion, a work that evokes the American West, Pioneer Dances from Peggy Stewart Coolidge. Coolidge was born and raised on the East Coast, but her knowledge of folk themes can be heard throughout this work. She wrote Pioneer Dances in 1970, inspired by 19th century settlers. Here is Siegfried Landau conducting the Westphalian Symphony Orchestra with Pioneer Dances.

Pioneer Dances by Peggy Stewart Coolidge, performed by the Westphalian Symphony Orchestra under Siegfried Landau. A couple of interesting things to note. This recording was part of one of the first LPs devoted exclusively to the works of a single American female composer. Coolidge was also the first American composer to have a concert devoted entirely to her own works presented in the Soviet Union. Here's a very short work for you now for percussion quartet. The composer is Jennifer Bellore, who lives and works in Las Vegas at UNLV. This is a movement from her clock-inspired work of Maker and Movement, titled Dance of Hands. Clocks in Motion performs.

Years pass in a blink. A single dance lasts an eternity. But the final tick isn't long enough to say everything one wishes they could. Didn't we just meet? So quick. Too quick. That was Dance of Hands by Jennifer Belore, performed by Clocks in Motion. Our final work comes from Rain Worthington. I'll just share her program notes with you. Reflecting on a first invitation to dance and the continuation of the dance of love, a tenderness of touch, a lingering embrace, dancing a circular space, a song of two. Peter Vronsky conducts the Moravian Philharmonic Orchestra. This is Within a Dance by Rain Worthington.

0: Within a Dance by Rain Worthington, performed by the Moravian Philharmonic Orchestra under Peter Vronsky. And that brings our dance to an end. Thank you for listening. I'm Diane Jones, inviting you to join me next time for another episode of Feminine Fusion. 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
3: A frontal system approaches New Hampshire today, bringing shower and thunderstorm chances statewide. Some patchy fog out there this morning, dissipating shortly after sunrise under increasingly cloudy skies. Scattered rain showers and a few thunderstorms will develop this afternoon, with the potential for a couple of storms to become severe. Winds pick up in the afternoon with gusts up to 20 miles per hour, with high temperatures today in the upper 70s north in Stratford to the mid-80s south in Hillsboro. Thunderstorms largely fizzle out before midnight tonight, with hit-or-miss rain showers lingering for much of the night. Gusty winds calm down after midnight with mostly cloudy skies and lows around 60 degrees north in Lancaster to the mid-60s south in Concord. As a cold front approaches tomorrow, we'll see additional scattered rain showers through the day with a slight chance for a few afternoon thunderstorms. Skies will become less cloudy as the front makes its way through the state in the afternoon, with highs in the mid-70s north in Berlin to the lower 80s south in Manchester. For NHPR, this is meteorologist Madeline Smith reporting from the Mount Washington Observatory.
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5: This is the Composer's Datebook for August 27th. I'm John Burge. Around this time in 1956, the hot ticket on Broadway was for a musical based on the old Greek legend of Pygmalion, a sculptor so good that he fell in love with one of his beautiful female statues. The playwright, George Bernard Shaw, had updated the legend to modern-day London, and in 1956, the Broadway team of Lerner and Lowe had in turn transformed Shaw's stage play into the smash Broadway musical, My Fair Lady. But 208 years before all that, on today's date, in the year 1748, another very successful musical adaptation of the Pygmalion legend opened in Paris. This Pygmalion was an opera ballet by the great French Baroque composer Jean-Philippe Rameau. Rameau was born in 1683, 2 years earlier than Bach and Handel, but unlike them, was something of a late bloomer. He was 50 before he became famous, and his opera ballet Pygmalion opened shortly before his 65th birthday. Rameau was famous for imitating natural sounds and noises in his music. One of Rameau's contemporaries, in praising the overture to Pygmalion, even suggested the repeated notes of Rameau's theme represented the chipping of Pygmalion's chisel as he worked on his lovely creation. Composer's Datebook is produced by APM, American Public Media, in collaboration with the American Composers Forum, reminding you that all music was once new.

My name is Peter van de Graaff. I'm your host and companion here as we're going to listen to music by Johann Sebastian Bach from his third orchestral suite, and then we'll hear in its entirety the second orchestral suite, and then a piece by Camille Saint-Saëns, which is somewhat Bach-inspired. Here is the famous air. It's sometimes called the air on the G string, but Bach did not call it that. It's from the orchestral suite number 3, and it is often performed on its own, as it is here. We have Daniel Hope playing the violin, and he's joined by members of the Chamber Orchestra of Europe.

That famous music by Johann Sebastian Bach from his third orchestral suite, the air or aria. Daniel Hope was the violinist, and he was joined by members of the Chamber Orchestra of Europe. Very famous music of Bach, and I hope you paid special attention to the bass line of that piece, because that works into our next composition. Ronaldo Hahn, Venezuelan-born but Parisian-based composer of primarily songs but lots of other things as well, wrote this remarkable song called A Chloris, to Chloris. It's been arranged here for English horn and orchestra, but what Ronaldo Hahn does is take the bass line of the air or aria from the third orchestral suite of Bach and then writes this just gorgeous melody over the top of that. Albrecht Meyer, English horn with the Academy of St. Martin in the Fields.

song by Rinaldo Hahn, but based on the bass line from the air from the Third Orchestral Suite of Bach. It's called A Chloris. Well, now we listen to the complete Second Orchestral Suite of Bach, which is unique because it is for flute and orchestra. Emmanuel Pahud joins the Berlin Baroque soloists led by Rainer Kussmaul.

0: The flutist was Emanuel Pahud, with the Berlin Baroque soloists Rainer Kussmaul the conductor, and that is the orchestral suite number 2 of the 4 that we have. He presumably wrote more, but of the 4 that we have by Johann Sebastian Bach.
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0: Now, as you listen to the beginning of the next piece we're going to hear, which is certainly the best known of the 5 piano concertos by Camille Saint-Saëns, this should be reminiscent of music of Bach, something like a prelude that one might hear from the Well-Tempered Clavier. Two very different composers, Bach and Saint-Saëns, but Saint-Saëns loved music of the past, and it's evident in the opening primarily of this piano concerto number 2 in G minor. This is Cécile Houssaye with the City of Birmingham Symphony, led by Sir Simon Rattle.

0: pianist Cécile Housset and the City of Birmingham Symphony, conducted by Sir Simon Rattle, Piano Concerto No. 2 in G minor by Sessons.
1: 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I'm Peter Dubois, and I hope you'll join me for a special archive edition of With Heart and Voice.
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0: Two dances in triple meter, 3/4 time from Russia. First, a mazurka by Mili Balakirev.

The pianist was Alexander Paley, and Mili Bonakidov wrote that Polish dance, a mazurka, in G-flat. Peter Van de Graaff here with the Seventh Symphony by Ettore Villa-Lobos in just a few minutes after this concert waltz, number 2 by Alexander Glazunov with Yevgeny Sviatlanov and the Philharmonia Orchestra.

0: Philharmonia Orchestra performing there under the direction of Yevgeny Sviatlanov, and that is music by Russian composer Alexander Glazunov, who wrote two pieces that he called concert waltzes. That was the second in F.
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0: Hello, I'm Peter Van de Graaff. 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
0: Now to one of the symphonies by the Brazilian composer Heitor Villa-Lobos. It was written for a competition in Detroit, and none of the composers were allowed to give their real names. He was not awarded a prize. In fact, no one was awarded a prize in that competition. It is subtitled the Homage to Peace, and it came in 1945, just after the surrender of Germany in World War II. Here is the Sao Paulo Symphony, Isaac Karabchevsky, the conductor, and Villa-Lobos Symphony No. 7.

The conductor there was Isaac Karabchevsky, leading the Sao Paulo Symphony in music by the Brazilian composer Heitor Villa-Lobos, Symphony No. 7. The Odyssey of Peace, that is subtitled, and it was written just after the signing of the peace treaty on ending the war with Germany in 1945. Here's a rumba by Carlos Salcedo.

0: A little more South American rhythm there in the rumba by Carlos Salcedo, played by Nancy Lendrum and Jody Gwynn, duo harpists.
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0: I'd like to focus our attention here on one of the great operettas, maybe the greatest of all, who knows. It is by Johann Strauss Jr., and it's called Die Fledermaus, which means the bat. And before we hear an extended orchestral suite drawn from that operetta, here is a quadrille, which is a series of dances strung together based on themes from that operetta, played by the Vienna Wind Quintet.

Some melodies from Die Fledermaus, the operetta by Johann Strauss Jr., worked into that dance called a quadrille. And the arrangement was for the Vienna Wind Quintet. More from that same operetta now. Here is a whole suite from Johann Strauss Jr.'s Die Fledermaus. It is with the London Philharmonic here, conducted by Carl Davis.

0: many of the best-loved melodies from the great operetta Die Fledermaus of Johann Strauss Jr. Included in that suite, arranged and conducted by Carl Davis, who led the London Philharmonic. Hello, I'm Peter Van de Graaff. For more than 20 years, exploring music has led us on an epic journey of music and musicians through the ages. And I'm thrilled to join the expedition now as your host. 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
0: If you don't know the music of the Swedish composer Dag Wirén, last name spelled W-I-R-E-N, I encourage you to get to know it. You'll do so in just a moment if you stay tuned, and I hope that you will for this piece, which is called The Miniature Suite. He gave it a French title for some reason, Suite Miniature. Well, probably because he studied in Paris. But here is Torleif Tedéen, cellist, and Stefan Boystein, pianist, in music of Dag Wirén.

Always Something Worth Hearing, I think, in the music of Dag Viren. He lived from 1905 to 1986. Swedish composer. That was Torleif Tedéen, cellist, Stefan Boystein, the pianist, and the Miniature Suite. Which brings us to music by Claude Debussy and his famous Petite Suite, Little Suite. And this is an original version. We often hear it in the orchestral version, but here it is for two pianists, Lee Luvisi and Anne-Marie McDermott, perform.

in a boat, procession, minuet, and finally ballet, making up the Petite Suite, the Little Suite by Claude Debussy, which he wrote for piano four hands. And it was actually his friend, Henri Busset, who made the famous orchestrated version, but that was the original version of the work of Debussy, with duo pianists Lee Luvisi and Anne-Marie McDermott. This is music by a composer that was greatly admired by Debussy at a time when he wasn't that well known. His name is Jean-Philippe Rameau. And from his opera Les Paladins, the very happy air, the air très gai.

0: The orchestra was La Chapelle Harmonique, conducted by Valentin Tournay from a complete recording of the opera Les Paladins by Jean-Philippe Rameau, the very happy air we heard.
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2: Nearly 35 years ago, Christopher Hogwood joined us to reminisce about the days when he and David Monroe toured England as young men. In honor of the newly released 21-CD box set dedicated to David Monroe, we relive that interview and music this week right here on Millennium of Music.
1: Tuesday and Sunday morning at 8 on Classical New Hampshire. Over the last year, Classical New Hampshire has expanded its programming to include classical music by Spanish and Latin American composers, early music, modern works, vocal works, and music composed by people of color, in addition to favorites from Peter Vandegraaff, the New York Film, and the CSO. 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
0: Here is a composer who is known for one part of one work. His name is Emil von Reznicek, and he wrote an overture to a now quite forgotten opera called Donna Diana. It was used as the theme song for Sergeant Preston of the Yukon in old-time radio. It always begs the question, what else did he write? Well, we will hear something else by Emil von Reznicek, his Second Symphony. Right now, though, that very famous overture with the Utah Symphony and Joseph Silverstein.

The Overture to the Opera Donna Diana by the Czech composer Emil von Reznicek, Utah Symphony and Joseph Silverstein. I'm pleased to have your company. I'm Peter van de Graaff, music by a woman composer and her friend Mozart. Let's begin with the woman. Her name is Maria Theresia von Paradis, and she is known for this little tune. It's a gentle dance called a Sicilienne. In this arrangement for guitar, it's played by Nicola Hall.

Nicola Hall performing that Sicilienne, a dance by Maria Theresia von Paradis, who was a close friend of Mozart. In fact, it's thought that Mozart, perhaps, wrote his 18th piano concerto for her. But this is the violin sonata in G, Kirchhoff 379 of Mozart. Hilary Hahn and Corey Smith are the performers.

0: Hilary Hahn, violin, Corey Smith, piano, and the Sonata in G, Kirchhoff 379 by Mozart.
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0: We'll sometimes hear the overture to Donna Diana by the, Viennese-born, but of Czech ancestry, composer Emil von Reznicek. But here is his Symphony No. 2 from 1904, subtitled The Ironic Symphony. And this is the Bern Symphony, conducted by Frank Behrmann.

Symphony No. 2, by the Viennese-born composer who lived in Germany for many years, Emil von Reznicek. That was the Bern Symphony conducted by Frank Behrmann, that work subtitled The Ironic Symphony. Emil von Reznicek died in Berlin in 1945, when through some troubled times, he and his family were very involved with the resistance to the Nazi movement. Hilliard Ensemble now with his madrigal by Josquin des Prez, The Cricket.

0: The cricket's a good singer, goes the text to that madrigal by Josquin des Prez with the Hilliard Ensemble.
1: I believe in man's unconscious mind, the deep spring from which comes his power to communicate and love. For me, all art is a combination of these powers.
2: On the next Heifetz On Air, it's Serenade, a celebration of Leonard Bernstein. 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
0: I'm Peter Van de Graaff here with a couple of Italian overtures for you. We begin with this one to the opera L'Olimpiade by Pergolesi.

Byung-hun Chung and the Santa Cecilia Academy National Orchestra with the overture to an opera by Pergolesi called L'Olimpiade. Very late in life, Claude Debussy composed a series of three sonatas, each for different combinations of instruments. Later on, we are going to listen to all three of those. But first, here is the overture in the Italian style by Franz Schubert. He wrote two of these. This is the C major, and Roy Goodman leads the period instrument Hanover Band.

0: Roy Goodman, Hanover Band, and the Overture in the Italian Style in C major by Schubert.
1: 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These are absolutely remarkable performances. I hope you'll be with me.
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Stephen Isserles cello, Pascal Duvoyon piano, and the first of three very late sonatas by Claude Debussy. The second one he composed was scored for flute, viola, and harp. And each of these three sonatas, by the way, features a string instrument. There's the number three, which we'll hear later on, which is for violin and piano. But here now is the second sonata by Debussy, just written a little bit before he died. The Trio Medicis is the performers, performing ensemble here. Bernard Pierreuse, flute, Ning Shi, viola, Francette Bartholomé, harp. And sonata number three of Debussy, or number two, I beg your pardon, of Debussy.

The Trio Medicis with the Sonata No. 2 for flute, viola, and harp by Debussy. And now we go to his Sonata No. 3, all that he completed in a projected cycle of 6 sonatas. This one he scored for violin and piano, and we have Nathan Milstein violin, Rudolf Vierkuschny piano.

violinist Nathan Milstein, pianist Rudolf Virkushny. We heard some very late music of Claude Debussy, and we have been hearing his last three sonatas. And that was the sonata number 3, of course, for violin and piano. Debussy just died about a year after writing that, one of his very last pieces we heard right there. Another French composer now, Germaine Taillefer. She wrote the song Mon Père m'a marié, My Father Has Married Me Off, sung by Patrice Michaels with the Czech National Symphony, led by Paul Freeman.

0: Patrice Michaels and the Czech National Symphony, led by Paul Freeman, a song by Germaine Taillefer.
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2: We head to Munich's famous open-air music festival, Classics at Odeonsplatz, for the next performance on our European concert tour, as the Munich Philharmonic performs an overture by Wagner and Mendelssohn's Scottish Symphony, and rising star violinist Maria Duenas joins them for the first violin concerto of Max Bruch. I'm Jan Weller. I hope you'll be listening.
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0: Peter Van de Graaff here with the Chicago Symphony Orchestra, led by Sir George Schulte. Pomp and Circumstance March No. 5 by Elgar.

Sir George Schulte and the Chicago Symphony Orchestra with the Pomp and Circumstance March No. 5 by Sir Edward Elgar. Peter Van de Graaff here, welcoming you, inviting you to stay tuned. We're going to hear some spring-inspired music later on. We have right now a recording made in 1961 by the Polish pianist Witold Malkuzinski, playing music by his fellow countryman, Chopin. And we listen to Chopin's Piano Sonata No. 3 in B minor, Opus 58.

0: a Polish pianist recorded there with some music by Polish composer Chopin. 1961 recording by Witold Malkuzinski. And that was Chopin's Piano Sonata number 3 in B minor.
1: Hola, I am composer Elvio Barilari, your host for Fiesta. 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Conductor and pianist Daniel Barenboim was born in Buenos Aires, Argentina, and we are going to present Daniel playing music by Carlos Gardel, Astor Piazzolla, and Heitor Villa-Lobos. 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
0: Two quite obscure composers writing music about spring now. One is a 19th century Swiss composer, good friend of Liszt, who did much to promote his music. His name is Joachim Raff, R-A-F-F. We'll hear his Ode to Spring for piano and orchestra. We have now some music by a British composer named Patrick Hadley, born in 1899. This was written in 1942 to celebrate Ray Vaughan Williams' 70th birthday. And it's called One Morning in Spring. Matthias Bommert leads the Philharmonia Orchestra.

Some music by Patrick Hadley, One Morning in Spring, played by the Philharmonia Orchestra, led by Matthias Bommert. More spring-related music. 1857 composition here by the Swiss composer Joseph Joachim Raff. This is a work for piano and orchestra called Ode to Spring, one of many, many spring-related pieces by Raff. Peter Aronsky is the pianist here. The Basel Radio Symphony is led by Jost Meyer.

Pianist was Peter Aronsky, joined by the Basel Radio Symphony Orchestra, directed by Jost Meyer. That's music by a Swiss composer named Joseph Joachim Raff of the 19th century. We heard his Ode to Spring. And this is Spring from the Elizabethan Songs of Dominic Argento with Patrice Michaels and the Rembrandt Chamber Players.

0: Patrice Michaels with the Rembrandt Chamber Players and Spring, one of six Elizabethan song texts set by the American composer Dominic Argento. Hello, I'm Peter Van de Graaff. 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
0: Thank you very much for being with me. Featured work will be the Florida Suite by Frederick Delius. And we have some music here by Tchaikovsky, first of all. We're going to hear a few excerpts from his 12 characteristic pieces, which he called the seasons, maybe better titled the months, because each one describes a different month of the year. It was written in sort of serial form for a musical magazine. We're going to begin with, for no particular reason, with the Autumn Song, which is October. This is arranged here for an ensemble of violins, the Siberian Violinist Ensemble.

Autumn Song from The Seasons by Tchaikovsky, played by the Siberian Violinists Ensemble. Frederick Delius, the English composer, in Florida later on, and Tchaikovsky from The Seasons, or maybe better titled The Months here. This is the famous June, the Barcarolle, so the sixth of the seasons from Tchaikovsky. This is an arrangement made by the Bekova sisters, who perform.

the Bykova sisters with their own arrangement of that music by Tchaikovsky from The Seasons. We heard the probably the best known of them all, June, which he called a barcarolle, which depicts the gentle rocking of the boats in the canals of Venice. Let's hear another of The Seasons of Tchaikovsky. We've been hearing an arrangement of it, and here is an original. In other words, this was composed originally for the piano by Tchaikovsky. He wrote it for a musical publication, a monthly magazine, as sort of a serial. People would be interested in buying the copies of the magazine every month that came out to see what new pieces Tchaikovsky had written. Apparently, he didn't take this very seriously. He told his manservant to make sure he reminded him at the end of the month that he had to write this piece, and he sort of tossed them off, and yet they're highly regarded works. Here is the month of May, which he called White Nights. It's played by pianist Xiang Dong Kong.

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1: 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Conductor and pianist Daniel Barenboim was born in Buenos Aires, Argentina, and we are going to present Daniel playing music by Carlos Gardel, Astor Piazzolla, and Heitor Villa-Lobos. 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
0: This is really an unusual work we're going to hear now because it's by an English composer, but it's about Florida. Frederick Delius was sent to Florida as a young man to Solano Grove, Florida, to learn how to grow oranges. He rebelled by writing music while he was there, and this is a piece he wrote inspired by Florida, Daybreak by the River, Sunset, and At Night. The English Symphony is led by William Boughton.

That's called the Florida Suite, written after composer Frederick Delius lived in Florida, studying to be an orange grower, of all things. English Symphony was conducted by William Boughton. This is more English music, but it goes back to the early 18th century. Jeremiah Clark wrote this Bouret and Hornpipe.

0: There again, William Boughton was involved with the English String Orchestra, and that's music of John Stanley, Bureian Hornpipe.
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3: Even as a frontal system swings scattered rain showers and a chance of thunderstorms across the state this afternoon, partly sunny skies will allow a few glimpses of sunshine through. It'll feel quite muggy with highs around 80 in Gorham and the lower 80s in Nashua and gusty winds reaching 20 miles an hour. Cloud cover will thicken through the night tonight as a chance of showers and thunderstorms lingers into this evening, thinning after midnight. By the early morning hours, patchy fog will linger as overnight lows range from the lower to mid-60s. Winds will decline by tomorrow morning, with an approaching cold front bringing increasing chances of showers and thunderstorms through the day tomorrow. Highs tomorrow will reach the lower 80s statewide under mostly cloudy skies. For NHPR, this is meteorologist Bailey Norden reporting from the Mount Washington Observatory.
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0: We're going to hear right now some dances from the French Renaissance by Claude Gervais from his collection known as Danseries. These are played by the Ensemble Josquin des Prés.

Some dances from a large collection collected by and something somewhat composed by Claude Gervais of the French Renaissance called Danseries. Heard a little set of six dances played by the ensemble Josquin des Prés. Good day to you, Peter Van de Graaff here. Handel's water music, a great deal of it will be heard later on. We have some Heitor Villa-Lobos right now, including his famous Bachianisch Brasileirisch number 5, and we'll also be hearing a piece for harmonica and orchestra called the Samba Classico, the classic samba. Before we hear that for harmonica and orchestra, I have to play this piece for you. It's by Libby Larson, and it's called Reasons for Loving the Harmonica. And throughout, the American Boy Choir here sings wee-oo, wee-oo, sounding like harmonica. And the words begin, because it isn't harmonious. Because it gleams like the chrome on a 57 Chevy's front grill. Because it fits in a hobo's bandana. Because it tolerates spit. And so forth.

The American Boy Choir, James Litton directing, music of Libby Larson, Reasons for Loving the Harmonica. So now that we know why to love a harmonica, let's hear one. Robert Bonfilio with the New York Chamber Symphony, led by Gerard Schwartz. This is by Heitor Villa-Lobos, the classic samba.

The classic Samba by Heitor Villa-Lobos. The harmonica player was Robert Bonfilio with the New York Chamber Symphony directed by Gerard Schwartz. It's very Brazilian-inspired music, as is this next piece by Heitor Villa-Lobos, but it's also inspired by Bach. Rene Fleming here with the New World Symphony, Michael Tilson Thomas conducting the famous Bachianisch Brasileirisch No. 5 for cellos and soprano by Villa-Lobos.

0: That famous music by Heitor Villa-Lobos for eight cellos and soprano. Villa-Lobos wrote quite a bit of cello music. He played the instrument himself. That's the Bachianas Brasileiras number 5 from a collection of pieces of Villa-Lobos inspired by his beloved Brazil and his beloved Bach, whom he considered the greatest of all composers. That recording with Renee Fleming, soprano, and the New World Symphony cello section, directed by Michael Tilson Thomas.
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0: On Wednesday, July 17th, 1717, many members of British royalty and dignitaries were summoned by King George I to the River Thames. They boarded barges and sailed 3 miles upriver to Chelsea and back. And this party was accompanied by, actually there were several barges in the company, but there was one which floated next to the king's, which had several musicians on it. And for them, Handel composed his famous water music. We're going to hear the suite number 1 in F major from the water music, performed by the King's Consort on period instruments, directed by Robert King.

Famous music from the pen of George Frederick Handel, written for a floating party down the River Thames. Suite number one, an F, from the water music of Handel, played by the King's Consort, directed by Robert King. Here's the Mirecourt Trio playing a part of the trio in nine short movements of Henry Cowell.

0: One of the 9 short movements for trio by Henry Cowell, played by the Miracourt Trio.
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3: 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Ilya Kahler is the soloist in Bernstein's only violin concerto, a powerful musing on the meaning of love from ancient Greece to modern America. 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
4: Cloud cover will continue to thicken and lower through the night tonight, with a chance of evening showers and thunderstorms dissipating slightly to become a slight chance after midnight. Gusty southerly winds reaching up to 25 miles an hour this evening will decline to become light and variable by morning, and overnight lows will range from the lower 60s in Conway to the mid-60s in Concord. A few patches of fog will linger into early tomorrow morning, especially south of the Lakes region, and skies tomorrow will be mostly cloudy as a second cold front swings another line of precipitation across the region. A slight chance of morning showers and thunderstorms will become a chance in the afternoon, with a rather muggy day in store as highs climb to the lower 80s statewide. For NHPR, this is meteorologist Bailey Norden reporting from the Mount Washington Observatory.
5: This is Classical New Hampshire, 90.5 WCNH Concord, 89.1 WEVO HD2 Concord, 90.3 W212 AF Nashua, 88.3 WEVS HD2 Nashua, 90.7 WEVN HD2 Keene, 91.3 WEVH HD2 Hanover, 107.1 WEVC HD2 Gorham, and at classicalnh.org.
0: I have here for you a pair of cello sonatas. The first one rather short and by a little-known composer named Lodovico Filippo Laurenti of the Italian Baroque is sonata number 7, played by Sarah Freiberg and Michael Sponzeller.

Sarah Freiberg, cello, Michael Sponseller, harpsichord. We heard music of Lodovico Laurenti, his cello sonata number 7. This is Peter Van de Graaff. Some music of Brahms here for you, and later on, an orchestral work by an English composer named Cyril Scott. Brahms wrote 2 cello sonatas, calling them not sonatas for cello and piano, but rather for piano and cello, sort of like Beethoven did. He didn't go so far as call them sonatas for piano with cello accompaniment, as did Mozart and Beethoven, but he did want to emphasize the equalness of the two parts. We're going to hear now the second of these 2 sonatas by Brahms, his Opus 99, and quite a distinguished pair of performers here, Mstislav Rostropovich, cello, Rudolf Serkin, piano.

0: The duo was Mstislav Rostropovich, cello, Rudolf Serkin, piano, and that is the second of the two sonatas by Johannes Brahms. The trumpet is in the spotlight on Exploring Music. We'll hear the 3,000-year-old trumpets of Tutankhamun, the sparkling sound of Bach and Vivaldi, and the trumpet as an orchestral powerhouse in Mahler, Tchaikovsky, and Stravinsky. I'm Peter Van de Graaff. We're sounding the trumpets on Exploring Music. I hope you'll be listening.
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2: Intrigue, mistaken identities, and romantic misadventures in Vienna. 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I'm Lisa Flynn. Unexpected twists are in store as the Vienna State Opera presents Johann Strauss Jr.'s comic masterpiece, Die Fledermaus. 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
0: I'm going to play for you next a suite, the Suite Fantastique, which doesn't refer to its quality, fantastic piece, but rather a suite of fantasy characters inspired by them. The first movement of this is called Fata Morgana, who was the sister of the legendary King Arthur and his attempted killer. Then there's a fire dance, and a dance of the specters, and then goblins and elves. The composer is the Englishman Cyril Scott, and Peter Marchbank conducts the South African National Symphony.

0: Music by an English composer born in 1879 named Cyril Scott. We heard a work of his titled The Suite Fantastique, a suite charactered with fantastic things, specters, goblins, and elves and such. Peter Marchbank was the conductor. The trumpet is in the spotlight on Exploring Music. We'll hear the 3,000-year-old trumpets of Tutankhamun, the sparkling sound of Bach and Vivaldi, and the trumpet as an orchestral powerhouse in Mahler, Tchaikovsky, and Stravinsky. I'm Peter Van de Graaff. We're sounding the trumpets on Exploring Music. I hope you'll be listening.
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2: Even as a frontal system swings scattered rain showers and a chance of thunderstorms across the state this afternoon, partly sunny skies will allow a few glimpses of sunshine through. It'll feel quite muggy with highs around 80 in Gorham and the lower 80s in Nashua, and gusty winds reaching 20 miles an hour. Cloud cover will thicken through the night tonight as a chance of showers and thunderstorms lingers into this evening, thinning after midnight. By the early morning hours, patchy fog will linger as overnight lows range from the lower to mid-60s. Winds will decline by tomorrow morning, with an approaching cold front bringing increasing chances of showers and thunderstorms through the day tomorrow. Highs tomorrow will reach the lower 80s statewide under mostly cloudy skies. For NHPR, this is meteorologist Bailey Norden reporting from the Mount Washington Observatory.
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4: This is the Composer's Datebook for August 27th. I'm John Burge. Around this time in 1956, the hot ticket on Broadway was for a musical based on the old Greek legend of Pygmalion, a sculptor so good that he fell in love with one of his beautiful female statues. The playwright, George Bernard Shaw, had updated the legend to modern-day London, and in 1956, the Broadway team of Lerner and Lowe had in turn transformed Shaw's stage play into the smash Broadway musical, My Fair Lady. But 208 years before all that, on today's date, in the year 1748, another very successful musical adaptation of the Pygmalion legend opened in Paris. This Pygmalion was an opera ballet by the great French Baroque composer Jean-Philippe Rameau. Rameau was born in 1683, 2 years earlier than Bach and Handel, but unlike them, was something of a late bloomer. He was 50 before he became famous, and his opera ballet Pygmalion opened shortly before his 65th birthday. Rameau was famous for imitating natural sounds and noises in his music. One of Rameau's contemporaries, in praising the overture to Pygmalion, even suggested the repeated notes of Rameau's theme represented the chipping of Pygmalion's chisel as he worked on his lovely creation. Composer's Datebook is produced by APM, American Public Media, in collaboration with the American Composers Forum, reminding you that all music was once new.

I'm Peter van de Graaff. Welcome to Exploring Music. We've been making our way through the history of the trumpet this week. As we move into the Romantic era, composers were still mainly employing the trumpet as an important member of the orchestra, mostly in the big, flashy moments. Let's hear some of the highlights of the trumpet as the orchestra's showman. And here's a perfect example. The year is 1805, and the work is Beethoven's opera Fidelio, originally titled Leonora. The arrival of the just and benevolent Don Fernando is announced by, you guessed it, the trumpet, thus rescuing Florestan and his faithful wife, Leonora. Beethoven sort of gives away the ending in the overture by quoting that trumpet fanfare a couple of times.

That music from Leonora Overture No. 3 by Beethoven with Sir Colin Davis and the Bavarian Radio Symphony. And by the way, as part of the Gerard Hoffnung Festival, a comic British classical music festival, there's a spoof on that moment in the so-called Beethoven Leonora Overture No. 4, arranged by Malcolm Arnold, who knew a thing or two about trumpet playing.

A spoof on the Leonora Overture by Beethoven, arranged by Malcolm Arnold, into what is called here the Leonora Overture No. 4, with Norman Del Mar conducting the Hoffnung Festival Orchestra. With the Beethoven, we're still in the early years of the 19th century, and it would be a while before the trumpet stepped further into the limelight, beyond just the expected fanfares or announcements. I find it very telling that Richard Wagner chose to open the opera Rienzi with a solo trumpet. Even though Wagner had already written two operas, Rienzi marks the real beginning of his career. It's almost as if he's announcing his arrival as a fully formed composer. And here's the opening of the Rienzi Overture by Richard Wagner, conducted by Barry Tuckwell.

The opening of the Rienzi Overture by Richard Wagner, conducted by Barry Tuckwell, who led the London Symphony. As our next famous trumpet excerpt comes from an operetta about the military, it's not surprising that the trumpet has an outsized role. Here is some of the Light Cavalry Overture by Franz von Suppé.

Paul Paré and the Detroit Symphony, with the opening of the Light Cavalry Overture by Franz von Suppé. Von Suppé also selected the trumpet to open another overture that has become a favorite. It is Poet and Peasant, from that same recording with Paul Paré and the Detroit Symphony.

That music from The Poet and Peasant Overture by Franz von Suppé with Paul Barré and the Detroit Symphony. On a number of occasions, Tchaikovsky gave the trumpets the spotlight. First, in the Capriccio Italien, the trumpet quotes a theme Tchaikovsky heard coming from a nearby army barracks while he was in Italy. The fanfare opens the work, and then the strings take over, and the trumpets become the accompaniment.

and inspired. Here's another Tchaikovsky trumpet moment you may have heard before, and this time it's Spanish-inspired, and it comes from The Nutcracker, Leonard Bernstein, the New York Philharmonic.

0: That is Chocolate, or A Spanish Dance, from The Nutcracker by Tchaikovsky, Leonard Bernstein, and the New York Philharmonic, and trumpet soloist William Vacchiano. We're back in the operatic world now as the trumpet shines as part of the triumphal march from Verdi's Aida. Just as in the Beethoven Leonore Overture, they are used in a fanfare-like manner. Verdi actually designed the trumpets, two sets of straight trumpets heard as Radames returns victorious from Ethiopia. One set pitched in A-flat, and the second set of trumpets pitched in B. He had a very specific sound in mind, but here's where it gets a little eerie. A few decades later, when the British archaeologist Howard Carter unearthed King Tutankhamun's tomb, two trumpets were found, one silver and one copper. They're recognized as the oldest playable trumpets in the world. After some 3,000 years, they were played for the first time during a BBC broadcast in 1939 to an audience of 150 million. What notes did the trumpets play? The very notes Verdi asked for in Aida some 50 years before their discovery. And here's what they sound like.
1: Trumpets of the Pharaoh Tutankhamun, Lord of the Crowns, King of the South and North, Son of Ray.
2: The silver one will be heard.

0: Now the copper trumpet. And so, after a silence of over 3,000 years, these two voices out of Egypt's glorious past have gone echoing across the world.
1: The Grand March, or Triumphal March, from Verdi's Aida, with Leonard Bernstein conducting the New York Philharmonic.

The Grand March or Triumphal March from Verdi's Aida, with Leonard Bernstein conducting the New York Philharmonic. We have to dip into the 20th century a bit with our next well-known trumpet excerpt from an orchestral work because this was written for the piano, Mussorgsky's Pictures at an Exhibition. This has been orchestrated many times, but most famously by Maurice Ravel in 1922. There is an interlude which depicts the art lover walking from picture to picture. First, this is from the original piano version, the opening promenade from Mussorgsky's Pictures at an Exhibition, played by William Capel.

0: Sir George Schulte with the Chicago Symphony Orchestra, and Adolf Bud Herseth playing the solo trumpet part in the opening promenade from Mussorgsky's Pictures at an Exhibition, as orchestrated by Maurice Ravel. As it comes at the beginning of the work, it really is a sort of a fanfare, making the trumpet an appropriate choice. I'm Peter Van de Graaff, and this is Exploring Music, and the trumpet is the star of this week. 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
1: I believe in man's unconscious mind, the deep spring from which comes his power to communicate and love. For me, all art is a combination of these powers.
2: On the next Heifetz On Air, it's Serenade, a celebration of Leonard Bernstein. Ilya Kahler is the soloist in Bernstein's only violin concerto, a powerful musing on the meaning of love from ancient Greece to modern America. 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
0: Outside of the orchestral world, the trumpet lingered somewhat in the shadows. There was the development of the brass quintet late in the 19th century, however. Russian composer Viktor Ewald is said to have written some of the earliest brass quintets, beginning in 1888 with his first. And here is that with the Gomelan Quintet.

The Gomelan Quintet, performing the Brass Quintet No. 1 by Russian composer Viktor Ewald. One of the first brass quintets. And all of a sudden now, we're seeing the trumpet pop up as an important voice in chamber music. In 1861, Paris, a mathematician named Émile Lemoine founded a chamber music series called La Trompette. He was crazy about the instrument and asked Saint-Saëns to contribute something to the concert series, which featured the trumpet. Not everything on the series used it, but Lemoine wanted to justify the name with a signature piece. Saint-Saëns wasn't too keen about writing it and suggested, how about something for guitar and 13 trombones? Well, he eventually gave in and wrote a most unusually scored work for string quintet, piano, and trumpet. The Septet. Here are members of the Nash Ensemble with Mark David trumpet in The Septet by Saint-Saëns.

Saint-Saëns later confessed to the man who commissioned the piece, Émile Lemoine, "When I think how much you pestered me to make me write and produce, against my better judgment, this piece that I did not want to write and which has become one of my great successes, I never understood why." The septet was performed at Saint-Saëns' last public appearance as a pianist shortly before his death. Well, now the stage is set for an absolute explosion of interest in and works composed for the trumpet as we enter the 20th century. What delights await us tomorrow on Exploring Music? Exploring Music is produced by Sidney Gillard at WFMT in Chicago. Max LeBien is our recording engineer. With special thanks to Eric Opland and the entire WFMT production and syndication team. Our executive producer is Roger White. 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I'm Peter Van de Graaff. Thank you for listening.

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3: 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I'm Benjamin Rowe.
4: I believe in man's unconscious mind, the deep spring from which comes his power to communicate and love. For me, all art is a combination of these powers. For if love is the way we have of communicating personally in the deepest way, then what art can do is to extend this communication, magnify it, and carry it to vastly greater numbers of people.
3: Leonard Bernstein thought a thing or two about love and was a master of turning his musings into unforgettable music. On this edition of Heifetz On Air, we'll bring you an epic performance of Bernstein's Serenade, a violin concerto exploring the aspects of love inspired by the ancient Greeks but realized in the modern world. It's an all-Bernstein hour just ahead on Heifetz On Air. Here are cellist Noemi Raymond-Frisset and pianist Michel Alexander Brocaire with their own arrangement of a couple of songs from West Side Story.

There's a Place for Us and I Feel Pretty from West Side Story, arranged and played by cellist Noemi Raymond-Frisse and pianist Michelle Alexander Brocaire. They're in concert in Monroe's Highland in Charlottesville, Virginia, kicking off an all-Leonard Bernstein program. Welcome to Heifetz On Air, bringing you words and music from the Heifetz International Music Institute and its Festival of Concerts, coming to you from the heart of historic Stanton, Virginia. I'm your host, Benjamin Rowe. We finally did it, by sheer dint. Rehearsal all afternoon, the day of the concert, after which I rushed around Genoa looking for a set of chimes, of all things. And then there was the concert, and the report is that never before has Genoa seen such a success. Imagine, with my funny modern music. So wrote Leonard Bernstein to his wife Felicia in 1955, crowing about the successful introduction of his brand new five-movement work for violin and orchestra called Serenade. Only the inspiration for this funny modern music reached all the way back to Greek antiquity and the dialogues of Plato. A little later in the program, we will hear violinist Ilya Kahler present a spellbinding performance of the Serenade, which was presented at the Heifetz Institute during the Bernstein Centennial in 2018. But before we get to that, here's a little more of Bernstein's funny modern music from the Bernstein 100th anniversary year at Heifetz. This is cellist Michael Aryumaniagam, joined by pianist Stefan Petrov and percussionist Carlos Avila in the final movement of Bernstein's Three Meditations from Mass, in concert in Francis Auditorium on Heifetz On Air.

0: A couple of performances from Heifetz from the Leonard Bernstein Centennial Year of 2018. From our annual Pianopalooza concert, you heard a rare performance by pianists Dina Weinstein and Balin Hahn of Bernstein's Music for Two Pianos, a piece written during his undergraduate years at Harvard. And before that, the last of the three Meditations from Mass, played that year by Heifetz student Michael Arumaniagam, joined by pianist Stefan Petrov and Carlos Avila playing the percussion. Leonard Bernstein was born on August 25, 1918, which meant that 2018 was a big year for performances of his music around the world. And that just might be happening again in 2023 and 24, as this fall, a major Hollywood biopic is coming to the Bijou near you. It's called Maestro, with Bradley Cooper playing Bernstein, and you can see the trailer, along with more links, on our website, heifetz.institute/heifetzonair. Or you can check it all out via the new Heifetz app. Find it on the App Store from Apple or on Google Play. In just a moment, our program will continue with Bernstein's take on the original unanswered question, what is love? I'm Benjamin Rowe, and this is Heifetz on Air from WTJU and the Heifetz International Music Institute.
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3: Intrigue, mistaken identities, and romantic misadventures in Vienna. The wealthy Gabriel von Eisenstein is sentenced to prison, but escapes his fate by going to a party. I'm Lisa Flynn. Unexpected twists are in store as the Vienna State Opera presents Johann Strauss Jr.'s comic masterpiece, Die Fledermaus. I hope you'll be listening.
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0: Welcome back to Heifetz on Air. I'm Benjamin Rowe. Leonard Bernstein titled his only violin concerto Serenade after, in his words, a rereading of Plato's charming dialogue, The Symposium. The music, like the dialogue, is a series of related statements in praise of love and generally follows the Platonic form through the succession of speakers at the banquet. Now, before you turn the dial, bear in mind that a symposium was in ancient Greece something of a cross between a Toastmasters convention and a frat party, and the music reflects it, with moments that are both sweet and sublime, as well as raucous and rowdy. And there's another school of thought that Bernstein's music is not so much about ancient Greek philosophers as it is about the ache, longing, and alienation of the late 20th century. Be that as it may, the first of the five movements of Bernstein's Serenade is called Phaedrus, a rumination on the nature and purpose of love by the youngest of the gathered philosophers, offering an ode in praise of Eros, the god of love. That will be followed in the second movement, Aristophanes, telling what Bernstein calls a bedtime story of the fairy tale mythology of love in an atmosphere of quiet charm. The third movement, on the other hand, is anything but quiet. It's called Eryximachus, in Bernstein's words, a fugato scherzo born of a blend of mystery and humor. Next is the centerpiece of the entire concerto, the fourth movement, Agathon. A simple three-part song is how Bernstein describes this movement, designed to illustrate all aspects of love's power, charm, and functions. It will be followed by the fifth and final movement, titled Socrates, Alcibiades. And the music reflects it, first in the weighty statements by Socrates, the most revered of the philosophers, rudely interrupted by the young, drunk, hothead Alcibiades, who offers more bacchanal than bromides. Here to play it all is faculty violinist Ilya Koller, joined by a coterie of students, faculty, and guest artists assembled as the Heifetz Chamber Orchestra, all conducted by David Stern. Bernstein's Serenade on Heifetz on Air.

0: thunderous applause in Francis Auditorium for violinist Ilya Koller, conductor David Stern, and a chamber orchestra of Heifetz students, faculty, and guest artists performing the serenade after Plato Symposium by Leonard Bernstein. You can see a full video of that performance as well as expanded program notes on Bernstein's landmark composition by visiting the website to our program, heifetz.institute/heifetzonair. Heifetz On Air is produced by Alex Daughtry for the Heifetz International Music Institute, with production assistance this week from NPR member station WIAA in Interlochen, Michigan. Heifetz On Air is a production of WTJU, the radio voice of the University of Virginia, and distributed via PRX, the Public Radio Exchange. I'm Benjamin Rowe. 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
0: This is Heifetz On Air. I'm Benjamin Rowe, taking you to the Francis Auditorium stage to hear 2024 Heifetz student Olivia Marks. She's got the compelling backstory to Bohuslav Martinu's Cello Sonata No. 1.
4: Now, Martinu wrote this piece in 1939, right after the German army had invaded, occupied, and annexed his beloved homeland, the present-day Czech Republic. As it was premiered in Paris, the German army was less than 100 miles away. The pianist who performed the premiere fled Paris. Less than 3 weeks later, Martinu was gone within 2 months.
0: But as Olivia goes on to say, the circumstances of the war don't begin to tell the full story of the emotional complexities behind this remarkable piece by the Czech-born composer turned American immigrant Martinu.
4: And against the backdrop of all of this political turmoil, Martinu was also experiencing a very personal tragedy. About 2 years before, he had met and fallen madly in love with a very talented, brilliant, young Czech composer and conductor named Vítězslava Kapralová. And the two of them had made plans to move to America together. But as this piece was being written, their relationship was beginning to fall apart. Kapralová not only married another man, she died less than 2 months later after her wedding. And Martinu was so distraught that there's only one other piece he wrote in this year, the year 1939. It's the cello sonata that I'm about to play, and a short set of piano miniatures he called Fairy Tales that's dedicated to her. And what I find so compelling about this sonata and what inspires me as I play it is that despite all of this darkness and this anger that undoubtedly Martinu was feeling at this stage in his life, that's reflected there, but every moment that reflects that is tempered with an equally powerful moment of beauty, humor, optimism, and even triumph. And I think that Martinu's ability to reflect the best of human nature as he was suffering through one of the most devastating years of his life is what makes him such a fantastic composer and this such a very moving sonata. And I want to finish by saying something that Martinu himself said about the premiere of this sonata many years later. He said it was like a last greeting, a beam of light from a better world. For several minutes, we realized what music could give us, and we forgot about reality. Yoon and I are so excited and honored to share this remarkable sonata with you. Thank you so much.